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Good afternoon, ladies and gentlemen. Today is Wednesday, the 5th of August, 2026. I am Gökhan Köylü, and this is the voice of Türkiye's English language transmission, originally broadcast live from Ankara in the 16-meter band on 17620 kHz to Europe between 12:30 and 13:30 UTC. You may be hearing this now as a replay in a different time zone. You can listen to us over the Turkcell 3A and 4A satellites and on the internet at www.teretdinle.com through Radios Link and under the VOT Radios Expandable section. Our email address is englishdesk@trt.net.tr. Following the news, the Voice of Turkey will present you the Letterbox and Gaza, Resilience, Real and Humanity in the Face of Hunger programs, along with some Turkish music.

Turkish Foreign Minister Hakan Fidan to attend a ministerial meeting on Jerusalem in Jordan. According to Turkish Foreign Ministry sources, Turkish Foreign Minister Hakan Fidan will attend a ministerial meeting on Jerusalem in Jordan's capital Amman on Wednesday to discuss the city's status, the situation in the occupied Palestinian territories, and the efforts to advance a two-state solution. The meeting will be hosted by Jordanian Deputy Prime Minister and Foreign Minister Ayman Safadi, senior officials from

0: from Türkiye, Jordan, Palestine, Egypt, Pakistan, Saudi Arabia, Qatar, Indonesia, Bahrain, Iraq, Morocco, Tunisia, Algeria, and Somalia, as well as the Secretary General of the Arab League, are expected to attend. Participants are expected to discuss preserving the historical and legal status of Jerusalem's holy sites, developments in the occupied East Jerusalem and the West Bank, Israel's actions that are deemed contrary to international law, the Gaza ceasefire process, recent developments concerning the Palestinian issue, and international efforts to implement a two-state solution. According to the sources, Fidan is expected to stress the religious, historical, and cultural significance of Jerusalem for Muslims and underscore that preserving the city's historical and legal status is a shared responsibility of the international community, along with voicing concern over Israeli actions aimed at altering the historical and legal status of Al-Aqsa Mosque, occupier terrorism and provocative acts, as well as violations targeting Christian holy sites and institutions in Jerusalem. Trump tells Iran to reopen Hormuz or be hit very hard. U.S. President Donald Trump has said that the Strait of Hormuz will reopen very soon as negotiations with Iran continue, while warning Tehran that the United States will take strong military action if a deal is not reached. The strait is going to be open very soon, or they are going to get hit very hard, and then the strait is going to be open, he told Fox News on Tuesday. Trump said he had previously been prepared to launch a major attack against Iran, but agreed to negotiations after Iranian officials requested talks. The president said Iran would face a severe response if it abandoned negotiations, reiterating that Tehran cannot be allowed to develop a nuclear weapon. Trump said U.S. and Iranian officials were engaged in very good discussions, though he acknowledged that Tehran has not publicly confirmed the progress. Trump said the only thing that mattered is action, and Iran wanted to make a deal, noting that if Iran does not make a deal, it is going to be too bad. Israeli officials claim Trump seeks Iran agreement at any cost. Israeli officials have expressed skepticism over the latest U.S. diplomatic efforts with Iran, arguing that President Donald Trump and his advisers are pursuing an agreement at any cost, according to Israeli broadcaster Channel 12. Citing a senior Israeli official, the report said there is growing uncertainty in Tel Aviv over Trump's approach towards Tehran. The distance between peace and war with Trump is the distance between the letters T, R, and U on the keyboard, the official told Channel 12, suggesting that U.S. policy could shift rapidly. According to the broadcaster, Washington has not been directly briefing Israel on negotiations with Iran concerning the Strait of Hormuz, leaving Israeli authorities to obtain most updates through indirect channels. Channel 12 reported that Israeli officials privately mocked the renewed diplomatic push, saying any potential agreement could regulate operations in the strategic waterway and pave the way for Washington and Tehran to restore a previous understanding. Earlier on Tuesday, U.S. Secretary of State Marco Rubio said Washington and Tehran have yet to finalize talks on passage through crucial international waterways, but he hopes an agreement will come very shortly. Arab and Muslim ministers meet in Jordan to forge united action on occupied East Jerusalem. Arab and Muslim foreign ministers met in Jordan on Wednesday to coordinate a unified position on East Jerusalem amid growing concern over Israeli actions in the occupied city and its holy sites. The meeting in Amman brought together members of the Arab Ministerial Committee on East Jerusalem, Arab League Secretary General Ahmed Abulgeit, and the foreign ministers of Türkiye, Pakistan, Indonesia, and Malaysia, according to Jordan's state news agency Petra. The ministers discussed recent developments in the occupied East Jerusalem and efforts to formulate a common diplomatic response to what they described as escalating Israeli policies affecting the city's identity, religious heritage, and historical status quo. The meeting comes amid continued Israeli measures that Arab and Muslim countries say threaten the character and historical status of occupied East Jerusalem and its sacred sites. UN says over 800,000 displaced Lebanese begin returning home amid reduced violence. More than 800,000 people displaced by war in Lebanon have begun returning to their hometowns following a lull in violence amid the Israel-Hezbollah conflict, the United Nations said. The announcement late on Tuesday came as Lebanon and Israel began a new round of U.S.-sponsored talks in Rome aimed at ending the fighting, which are scheduled to run until Thursday. UN humanitarian agency the OCHA said almost 821,000 people had begun to return their areas of origin as of 13th of July, but added that more than 360,000 remained displaced, around 26,000 of them in government shelters. Violence has decreased since the signing in June of a preliminary U.S.-Iran agreement on the wider regional conflict, which includes a ceasefire in Lebanon and following a U.S.-sponsored deal between Israel and Lebanon. The OCHA said damage to water and electricity infrastructure from the war has severely affected access to water for more than 700,000 people in South Lebanon, home for most of those displaced by the war.
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0: North Korea condemns Japan's first Tomahawk cruise missile test. North Korea has condemned Japan's recent test firing of a Tomahawk cruise missile, labeling the country a war criminal state, state media reported on Wednesday. Kim Yo-yong, younger sister of North Korean leader Kim Jong-un, urged the international community to heighten vigilance over Japan's wartime expansionism, the Korean Central News Agency reported. It is now clear that such moves were, after all, a camouflage tactic to cover up its ambition for a military giant. Kim, an executive of the Working Ruling Party of Korea, was quoted as saying. Her remarks came days after Japan's self-defense forces conducted their first test firing of a U.S.-made Tomahawk cruise missile from a destroyer. Japanese destroyer JS Chokai launched a Tomahawk cruise missile for the first time on July 29th, a major milestone as the archipelago country's military works alongside the U.S. Navy to expand its capabilities. Israeli forces raid occupied West Bank refugee camp, impose curfew, and hold prayers. Israeli forces carried out a large-scale raid on the Kalandia refugee camp and the nearby town of Kafr Aqab, north of occupied East Jerusalem, early on Wednesday, imposing a curfew and preventing dawn prayers at mosques, according to the Jerusalem governorate. In a series of statements, the governorate said Israeli troops deployed heavily throughout the area, enforcing strict movement restrictions in Kafr Aqab and launching what it described as a broad military aggression in Kalandia. The governorate said Israeli forces prevented dawn prayers at all mosques in the Kalandia refugee camp and arrested the father of Laital Shawani, who was previously killed. An Anadolu agency correspondent also reported that an Israeli military vehicle ran over a young Palestinian near the camp. Israeli forces have conducted near-daily raids across the occupied West Bank, including occupied East Jerusalem, killing more than 1,182 Palestinians, injuring around 13,000 injured and arresting nearly 4,000 since the start of the Gaza war in October 2023, according to Palestinian officials. China announces countermeasures in response to U.S. trade sanctions. China announced restrictions on drone exports to the United States and blacklisted six companies in response to the trade sanctions imposed by Washington over forced labor and national security concerns. Wednesday's move comes day after the United States imposed fresh tariffs on China and 59 other countries, adding to a series of recent trade measures. The U.S. sanctions seriously harm China's legitimate rights and interests, a Commerce Ministry spokesperson said in a statement. China can only take necessary countermeasures in response, including strengthening export control on drones and their key components and technology to the U.S. Beijing's measures also include suspending factory follow-up inspections by Chinese certification bodies, blacklisting U.S. compliance testing companies, and launching national security investigations and into imports of office printers and copiers, according to the ministry. Italy puts 27 cities on highest heat alert as temperatures top 40 Celsius degrees. Italy placed 27 cities under its highest heat alert on Wednesday as another intense heat wave gripped the country, with several deaths suspected to be linked to the soaring temperatures. According to ANSA news agency, 25 cities were under a red alert on Wednesday, with the number expected to rise to 27 on Thursday as temperatures continue to climb. ANSA reported 3 suspected heat-related deaths as a 40-year-old carpenter who fell in while working on a rooftop, a 55-year-old security guard who suffered a medical emergency while sitting in a car, and a 90-year-old woman who collapsed while in a garden. Temperatures are forecast to exceed 40 Celsius degrees in parts of the country, with only a slight drop to 36 to 39 Celsius degrees expected over the weekend. Authorities also remain on alert over the heightened risk of drought and wildfires. And finally, Mohamed Salah arrives in Turkey. Tell Trabzonspor fans see you very soon amid transfer talks. Egyptian football star Mohamed Salah told Trabzonspor supporters he would see them very soon as the Turkish club confirmed that transfer negotiations were underway. Trabzonspor shared a video on its social media accounts showing the 34-year-old forward aboard a plane and wearing the club's claret and blue jersey bearing the number 61. The number 61 is Trabzon's provincial vehicle registration code and is widely used as a symbol of the city and the club. Trabzon, are you ready? I can hear you. See you very soon. Everywhere is Trabzon for us, Salah said. Everywhere is Trabzon for us is one of the best-known slogans used by Trabzonspor supporters, reflecting the strong connection between the Black Sea club, its city, and its fans across Turkey. The Egyptian scored 257 goals and provided 120 assists in 442 appearances for Liverpool, becoming the club's third highest scorer in all competitions. And that was the news brought to you by the Voice of Turkey.

Good evening and welcome back to the Letterbox program brought to you every week from Ankara, but this week from a coastal town in the west of Turkey, Kuşadası. If I am to sum up my observations here so far, this place is a full-on resort town with white-collar workers crowding the beaches to recharge their batteries. There are also plenty of Almancı about. Almancı is a term we use for people of Turkish origin who live, work, or have emigrated to Germany, as well as similar European countries like Austria, Netherlands, or France. I've been on annual leave for the past week of a 2-week stretch in total. And I'm recording this episode on my balcony this time, which means for once I'm blissfully far from the office. Long-time listeners might remember me complaining not long ago about the sheer number of interns crowding our desks. Some of them have since moved on, others are still very much there, but for now, none of them are anywhere near me. And it is hot here besides. A few days ago, it hit 42 degrees, and we could only get to the beach at 5 in the afternoon. It is a smaller batch of mail this week, but a rich one. 4 emails, 3 of them from India alone, which gives us a good chance to dig into some of the detail our regular correspondents have been sending in. Let's start though about as far from this Kuşadası balcony as we can get in Guatemala City. Mr. Javier Sanchez has sent in his very first reception report. He says, "I'm very happy to listen to your English broadcast with my new equipment." And on what he made of the broadcast itself, some music and later news about the war situation. Later, a lady is talking, but the signal is fading, so I cannot understand perfectly. He tells us he tuned in on the 27th of July between 0300 and 0400 UTC on 7275 kHz, a SINPO of 43434 on his new XH data D808 receiver with a 17 meter long wire antenna set 12 meters high, run through a 9-to-1 unbalanced to unbalanced. Mr. Sanchez, welcome to Letterbox and congratulations on the new equipment. Sounds like it's already treating you well from Guatemala City. A QSL confirming this report will be on its way to you. From Guatemala, we cross the Atlantic and swing east all the way to Murshidabad in West Bengal, India. In Murshidabad, Mr. Najmuddin has sent in 2 more reports for us this time. He begins with Assalamu alaikum, and as he signs off each report, it is always my favorite for reliable source of knowledge and entertainment. He logged us twice this round. On the 23rd of July, he caught our news, the Geoeconomics Diary, oddly enough, and a selection of Turkish songs. Then again on the 26th, this time catching our world news coverage of Iran, the US-Israel conflict, and events across the Middle East, both times on 11660 kHz between 16:30 and 1700 UTC on his Grundig YB80 with a telescopic rod antenna, and both times a steady SINPO of 44343, a moderate signal on his end. Mr. Najmuddin, always good to have the International DX Radio Listeners Club checking back in. 2 reports this time, and that same consistent signal both times, which speaks well of how reliably we've been reaching Murshidabad lately. QSLs will be on their way for both reports.
We stay in West Bengal a little longer, moving on to Howrah. Mr. Siddhartha Bhattacharjee has sent in his latest report, and as ever, a fresh set of questions. He tells us he logged us on the 21st of July between 16:30 and 17:30 UTC.

pretty, quite the list again, and we can't get through all of them, but here are two we can speak to properly. One of the questions is, do you have a fuel crisis in your country due to an international war atmosphere? The other is, how can your renewable energy strengthen a country's energy security? To answer your first question, while Turkey isn't facing an actual fuel shortage, the global situation has definitely pushed local costs up. For instance, right now drivers are paying around 67 Turkish liras, $1.4 per liter for gasoline, and about 74 Turkish liras, which is $1.6 for diesel. To keep the supply steady and protect consumers from even higher spikes, the country actively imports its oil from 20 different nations and uses government tax adjustments to absorb some of the global market shocks. And as for the second question, Turkey has been leaning hard into renewables to strengthen exactly that kind of security. Installed renewable capacity climbed past 76,000 megawatts by the end of last year, up more than 50% in just 5 years, driven mostly by wind and solar, with a national target of 120 gigawatts by 2035. The rest of your questions we'll save for another time and maybe for another program. And yes, we've noted what you said about the post. QSLs will be gathered and sent together in one cover by registered mail, as you asked. And from Hora, we travel north and west to New Delhi. And in New Delhi, we hear from a familiar voice, Mr. Jayanta Chakrabarty. He says, "It is a pleasure to write to you again and express my views on the Voice of Turkey's informative and educative programs, which help me to learn about the wonderful country of Turkey and its talented people." This time, he tells us he tuned in on the 30th of July between 0300 and 0354 UTC on 7275 kilohertz at a quality of 43333 on his Grundig YB80 with its telescopic antenna and 3 meter looped wire. He mentions the monsoon has properly settled in over New Delhi, cooling things down nicely on his end, a welcome change. By his account, from the heat everyone was contending with not long ago. Mr. Chakrabarty, always good to hear from New Delhi and glad the monsoon's doing its job over there. Now, we do need to follow up on something. You mentioned some stamps promised for your collection a while back that never turned up. Here's the truth of it. Anything that goes in an envelope beyond the QSL card itself needs sign-off from my manager. Even something as small as a stamp, which is exactly the kind of thing that can slip through the cracks. Still, that's on us and we'll get it sorted properly this time. A QSL for this latest report will go out alongside them. That's all the mail we have time for this week. A shorter batch than usual, admittedly. If it feels lighter, that's down to us. Between the annual leave and this change of scenery, a few things are simply taking longer to reach the desk than they normally would. Our thanks, as always, to everyone who wrote in, sent through a reception report, or took a moment to say hello. Until next week, good listening wherever you are.

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1: Hello everyone, and welcome back to our program, Pivotal Moments That Defined History. Today we are talking about a very human trap, the illusion of invincibility. Think about it. Throughout history, we have always built the biggest ships, forged the sharpest blades, and convinced ourselves that we finally have everything under control. But history has a funny way of tearing up the script with a single strike of wind. Today, we are setting our course for the year 1588. It is a story about a fateful night where the fury of the ocean didn't just sink a fleet, it literally rewrote the future of the world. Picture this. The year is 1588. King Philip II of Spain is essentially the CEO of the world's only superpower. And he's got a plan. He assembles what he calls the Grand Felicissima Armada, the great and most fortunate navy. We know it as the Invincible Armada, the Spanish Armada. It was a floating city, 132 massive ships, 20,000 soldiers, 80,000 sailors, and enough gunpowder to level a kingdom. His goal? Wipe England off the map and put the, quote-unquote, heretic Queen Elizabeth in her place. On the other side, the English are terrified. Their cannons are smaller. Their ships are lighter. On paper, this is a mismatch. But on August the 8th, 1588, during the Battle of Gravelines, the English hold their own. However, the real X factor wasn't a weapon. It was nature. Suddenly, a storm breaks out. Strategy experts call this uncalculable risk. I like to call it a twist of fate. The Spanish Armada realizes they can't turn back. They are forced north into the wild North Sea. Off the coast of Scotland, the masts start snapping like toothpicks. Ships lose sight of each other. Then the Atlantic storms drive the survivors straight onto the rocky, jagged shores of Ireland. Imagine these massive gold-laden ships being smashed into splinters by the waves. Nearly half the fleet sinks, thousands drowned. Only 67 battered ships limp

back to Spain. The storm didn't just swallow Spain's pride. It shifted the world's gravity. If that wind hadn't blown, we might all be speaking a different language today. As the Spanish Empire sank to the sea floor, the British Empire, the one on which the sun never sets, was born from those very ashes. But here is where it gets really interesting. It wasn't just a military win. It was a branding masterclass in modern sense of the word. Queen Elizabeth of England knew that to win the long game, she needed a narrative. After the victory, she didn't just say, "We had better sailors." Queen Elizabeth released a commemorative medal, basically a 16th century coin, with the words on it, "God believe," and they were scattered. Think of this as history's first global hashtag campaign. The English couldn't send a tweet or post a TikTok, but they put these coins in the pockets of every merchant traveling from port to port. The message was clear. Look, God is on our side. If he wasn't, why would he send a massive storm specifically to sink the Spanish Armada? By framing it as divine intervention, Queen Elizabeth dealt a massive blow to King Philip's religious authority. She told the world, "The storm is our friend and God is our ally." It is a reminder that even the most invincible plans are subject to the chaos of the world. Spain's dominance vanished in the darkness of that storm, and England's rise began right in the middle of it. So, next time you think we have got everything perfectly figured out, just remember the Spanish Armada. Sometimes the wind has other plans. Thanks for tuning in. See you next time. Bye.

Hello. Today, I suggest we take a look at the Palestinians' passion for knowledge, the Quran, the divine book they use as a compass for their lives, begins with the comment, read, "They have attached themselves to this divine order so wholeheartedly that, even as tons of bombs rained down on them, their homes were destroyed, families were martyred, and they themselves were wounded, but never gave up on reading." This passion did not begin in October 2023. It is a legacy that has endured for centuries, passed down from generation to generation, a legacy of knowledge. Let's examine the education data of Gaza, a tiny piece of Palestinian land covering just 365 square kilometers, which has become the conscience of the world that shines like a diamond in every aspect. In Gaza, where 70% of the population consists of refugees or people of refugee origin, the literacy rate is approximately 97 to 98%, which is higher than in any developing countries. Literacy among the younger generation in particular is almost universal. Despite extreme overcrowding within a population of nearly 2 million, Gaza is home to esteemed institutions such as the Islamic University of Gaza, Al-Azhar University, and Al-Aqsa University. The primary school enrollment rate exceeds 95%. Secondary school attendance is relatively high, and university enrollment remains praiseworthy despite regional hardships. Engineering, medicine, education, and computer science stand out among the fields of study favored by young people. Remember how we mentioned Palestinians' love for reading is rooted in the Quran's command to read. Let's now meet the beautiful people of Gaza, the place Israel has turned into a ruin, with books in their hands. Look, over there on the right, an old, white-bearded grandfather sits on the balcony of a half-demolished house with bullet holes in its walls. He has hung the Palestinian flag on one of the balcony walls and holds the Quran in his hand. He has become one with the wisdom-filled book of the Master of the Worlds. The date is August 9, 2025. These are days when the genocide continues with all its brutality. Knowing that a bullet could come from anywhere and tear him away from life, that a drone could drop a bomb on him, or that everything could be ravaged to the ground in an airstrike, he defies the war with a book in his hand. His weapon is only knowledge. The knowledge that begins with God's command to read, promising equality, justice, and freedom to humanity. Another scene from August 2025. Do you see that elderly man running in the blue shirt? He has empty water canisters in his hands. He is carrying water to six families, 23 people in total, who are sheltering with him. His name is Ghanem Al-Attar. He's a professor and a veteran legal consultant. Graham owned a law firm before the genocide began. He had mentored, trained, and accredited numerous lawyers, prosecutors, and judges. Yet the war, which respects no law, destroyed both his home and his business. But the voice of someone rooted in knowledge always carries a different weight. Citing the civil rights outlined in Article 55 and 57 of the Geneva Convention, he tries to awaken the conscience of the world for his people, who have been condemned to starvation and thirst. Ghanem continues, "They destroyed the houses, uprooted the trees, and bombed the water wells and desalination plants. I lost everything. Now there is no legal consultancy, there is no education. There is no work left, no legal cases, no courts. They destroyed everything. But there is a truth they do not know. They brought down the courts, yet justice remains standing. They bombed the hospitals, but healthcare was not destroyed. We will rebuild everything, stronger than ever before. Despite the suffering and injustice we endure from this cruelty, we remain faithful to the place where we were born, to our beloved homeland, to this land of resolve. We are steadfast and determined. I swear by God, I swear by God, I swear by God. Even if all of Gaza were destroyed, even if only one boy and one girl were left,

they would grow up, marry and rebuild Gaza. We will bow to no one but God. January 23, 2026. Norwegian Dr. Matt Gilbert speaks, holding UN documents. According to the latest UN report, Israel has completely wiped out all 10 universities in Gaza. By the way, all of the numbers I provide are based on UN reports. 36 educational institution buildings have been totally destroyed. I was a visiting professor at Al-Hasar University in Gaza City. The university was completely destroyed. The same is true for many primary schools and colleges. The destruction of Gaza universities, high schools and primary schools is part of an effort to strip the Palestinian people of their hope, break their spirit and force their surrender. In other words, all of this is part of a highly systematic, multifaceted genocide aimed at colonizing and displacing the Palestinian people. Indeed, people who still have a conscience know that the genocide in Gaza is not one-dimensional and they are raising strong voices against it. Yet Gazans display the exact same resilience and determination against this educational genocide as they do against the genocide itself. The date shows December 25, 2025. The place is the ruined courtyard of the Al-Shifa Medical Complex. The Palestinian Ministry of Health organized a graduation ceremony for 168 Palestinian doctors, and in 2026, 230 newly graduated doctors took their oath and stepped into their professional duties. These were not students who completed their education in comfortable rooms, quiet libraries and regular classrooms. They were young people whose universities and homes were bombed and who lost their families while their education was still in progress. One of the new graduates, Dr. Izzeddin Lulu, describes it like this. In this very place, right there at Al-Shifa Hospital, we were trapped inside the emergency room. I was trying to stay on my feet with one hand while dressing people's wounds with the other. And at that exact moment, inside the emergency room, I received the most devastating news a heart could ever bear. 20 members of my family were martyred all at once. Among them was my father, whose body remains under the rubble to this day. What I share is not just my story. As we stand on this platform today, every single one of us carries a story of loss. Through these losses, we learned that a doctor is defined not only by the knowledge they hold, but their patience and their strength to stand tall even when everything around them collapses. Palestinian teachers worked without pay. They taught both in tents and through the online channels. Every child sitting in those classrooms was like their own, and they refused to abandon their children to ignorance. Then on January 6, 2026, UNRWA terminated the employment of 571 Gazan workers, cancelling their contracts. The date is January 10, 2026. Teacher Dua, forced to leave Gaza and abandon her school, bids farewell to her students via a voice message. Good morning, 9th grade. How are you all? I miss greeting my students, my girls and my loved ones, the sweetest, most wonderful students in the world. I miss each and every single one of you. I miss talking to you, seeing your cute faces. Please forgive me for not saying goodbye, as this journey came so suddenly and unexpectedly. I wish you all the very best. May the days ahead be even brighter, God willing. My advice to you is never to give up on your education and never stop pursuing knowledge. Mashallah, each of you is extraordinary. Each of you is special in your own way. The future is waiting for you. So do not yield to the circumstances you are living through. With time, fate will smile upon you. Let's not forget, Gaza is a land that has resisted both British colonization and Israeli occupation. It is known as the Land of Honor, since it is the homeland of indomitable champions of the Palestinian struggle. In 767, Gaza was the birthplace of Muhammad ibn Idris ibn Addas, known as Imam Shafi, one of the greatest scholars.

In Islamic history, the guardians of this land of honor continue to protect the legacy of knowledge inherited from their ancestors, even at the cost of their lives.

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Until we meet again tomorrow, thank you and goodbye.